0: We seem to live in an age where an endless stream of words floods our consciousness ad nauseum. 24-hour news channels, an unrelenting deluge of social media posts, more streaming services than we can count, millions of podcasts, endless opinions. Everyone's talking. Few are transforming. And therein lies the problem. Saying the right things about faith isn't the same as living them out in the power of God. Hi, I'm Bernie Diamond, and welcome again to Fresh. Back in the 18th century, John Wesley was already an ordained minister, eloquent, disciplined, admired, but deep down, he knew something was missing. Then one night in Aldersgate Street, he felt his heart strangely warmed. For the first time, he encountered the living Christ, not theology, not theory, but power. That moment ignited the Methodist revival, transforming millions of lives. And that's precisely what the Apostle Paul was talking about when he wrote to the believers in Corinth, a church proud of its teachers, arguments, and eloquence, yet divided and spiritually weak. 1 Corinthians chapter 4, verse 20. God's kingdom isn't seen in talk, but in power. The kingdom of God isn't about impressive words or polished appearances. It's about the unmistakable power of the Holy Spirit, changing hearts, healing relationships, breaking sin's grip, and bringing life where there was none. So today, ask yourself this: is my faith just talk, or has God's power truly changed me? Because when the Spirit of Christ lives in you, your life doesn't just speak the gospel, it shows it. And that's the kind of power this world can't ignore. In fact, it's precisely the sort of power it desperately needs. Friend, that's God's word, fresh for you today. Now just imagine the power that will be unleashed in your life, power to become all that God made you to be, if you allowed Him to speak His word into your heart every day. Well, that's exactly why I'd love to send you your fresh devotional each day. 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It's completely free. 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
1: Beautiful little mama, if we confess our sins, he is faithful and just and will forgive us our sins and purify us from all unrighteousness. 1 John 1:9. I asked my beautiful little mama, who is a respected elder, what is something that you would like to tell our people? She paused and gathered her thoughts, and this is what she shared with me. I want our people to know that all those awful things that happened to us in residential schools were done by people who claimed to represent God, but they weren't. God didn't do those things to us. It was people. I see so many of our people blaming God. I used to be like that, blaming God for all the bad things that happened. But then his love and forgiveness flooded my heart and mind. I am so free now. My mama also told me about something she dreamed. In her dream, she was a little girl trapped in the residential school where she grew up. There was a glass wall that she couldn't climb over or get through. Then God took her hand and brought her over the glass wall and set her on the other side. From there, she ran away from the residential school towards the road. Mama takes that dream to mean that God brought her out of that school and not to look back. When someone says to her, "You should go through counseling," she simply says, "God brought me out of there. Why would I want to go back there? I am happy. God didn't put my eyes in the back of my head to always look back. He put my eyes in front of my head to always look forward." Don't get me wrong. Some of us need counselors to help us deal with what happened to us. God knows what we need. Heavenly Father, thank you for your love, forgiveness, and healing. In Jesus Christ's name, amen.
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2: How do you do? Unless you're a genius, you've known the embarrassment of struggling to understand some difficult concept. Well, the man in this story struggled to understand many things because he had a learning disability. And yet, he perceived something that many people never grasp in a lifetime. And when he did, his heart and mind and life were unshackled.

0: No, no, no, I won't shut up. I just want to tell him I know how.
1: Stop talking and lie down on your bed.
0: No, I just want to introduce myself and tell them how I'm going to change their lives.
1: It's the middle of the night and they're sleeping.
0: I have an important message.
1: Stop talking. That new patient still hasn't settled down.
2: Yeah, give him a sedative. Hey, he's not violent, is he?
1: Nah, just delusional. But he'll wake up the others, and then we'll have problems.
2: Oh, he's out of bed again. Get the hypodermic.
0: No, leave me alone. Take your hands off me. No, I don't want that.
1: We'll need restraints, too.
0: I had a sign from God.
2: Let's just tie him down here.
0: No. You're hurting me. Why are you hurting me?
1: It's your own fault, buddy. You wouldn't listen.
3: This is Unshackled, dramatizing true life stories, produced in Chicago by Pacific Garden Mission. Some might think the homeless live lives of freedom. They don't have jobs or families or even homes to tie them down, yet they are anything but free. They carry invisible but heavy burdens when they come to Pacific Garden Mission, burdens like guilt, shame, and regret. The mission has been a refuge for street people ever since it opened in 1877, welcoming those the world has rejected. A nourishing meal, clean clothing, and a good night's sleep in a safe environment help each man, woman, and child feel secure and worthwhile. Some need medical and dental care, which the mission also provides. And all of this is made possible by friends and listeners who give that others may live.

0: Above all, Pacific Garden Mission shares the good news that God loves each one and offers new life, and this truth is what sets us free, like the man in this story. Now for broadcast around the earth, here's program number 2553 in the series Unshackled, the program that makes you face yourself and think. The man in our story was locked in the psychiatric ward of a large hospital in Brooklyn. He had lived in New York all of his life, a third-generation Eastern European Jew whose grandparents came to America in the late 1800s and struggled to make a better life for their children. This is the story of how his life came unraveled and then was mended. It's the true story of Alan Carey, right now on Unshackled.
1: My parents wanted children very badly, but mother had two miscarriages before I was born in 1949. My sister came 3 years later. We were both cherished, but we also had problems. My sister April had a heart defect, corrected by surgery. I had a learning disability, discovered in public school.
2: Abe, Alan's teacher says he can't read.
3: Yeah, he's still young, Ray.
2: He's a slow learner, she says. He's way behind the other kids. He's being put in a slower class already.
3: Yeah, that's too bad.
2: Maybe we can hire a tutor.
3: Do whatever it takes. You have to be able to read to survive in this world.
2: I don't understand. I love to read. I always wanted to go to college, but never had the money. I thought someday he would go to college, but now I don't know.
3: Yeah, he's still young, Ray. He'll learn.
2: I hope so. He starts Hebrew school in the fall. What'll happen then?
1: The Hebrew lessons quickly overwhelmed me, and I came to dread the days I had to attend class. My father was unable to help me or comfort me because he himself was troubled with depression. As the time for my bar mitzvah approached, my anxiety grew.
2: How come the long face, Alan?
4: I can't do this book report, Mom. It's impossible.
2: I'll help you.
4: Then there's this Hebrew to memorize. Why do I have to have a bar mitzvah anyway?
2: We've been through all this before, Alan. Every Jewish boy in our family has a bar mitzvah, and you will too.
4: I hate it.
2: It's your heritage.
4: The rabbi wants to give me private lessons in Hebrew.
2: Well, that's wonderful.
4: It's terrible. I don't understand a word of what he says in Hebrew. I just memorize sounds.
2: You'll get through it. Everyone does.
4: I can't wait for this to be over and done with.
1: After my bar mitzvah, I seldom went to the synagogue. During that time, my father's depression got so bad, he had to be hospitalized one day while I was in school.
2: Ellen, I had to take your father to the Veterans Hospital.
4: Why, Mom?
2: Severe depression. War does terrible things to people, Alan.
4: Why'd he have to fight anyway?
2: He thought it was his duty, even though he had punctured eardrums.
4: He was really brave. Not everybody gets a Silver Star and a Purple Heart, too.
2: He's lucky he wasn't killed. A lot of men died in the Battle of the Bulge.
4: He told me once that men died in front of him and in back of him.
2: You live through something like that, and sooner or later it catches up to you.
4: But, Mom, what's gonna happen to us now?
2: Don't worry, Alan. I'm working, and I'll visit your dad until he can come home. You'll have to look after your sister and do your lessons.
1: My father came home after 6 months, but his extreme mood swings kept me at a distance. Mother was often hospitalized, too, and had major surgery my first year of high school. Her absence created an air of uncertainty in our home, but we never discussed it. Meanwhile, I struggled through high school with the help of a tutor, but with very few friends. A severe case of acne and poor sportsmanship compounded my problems, but I graduated in 1967.
3: It's time for you to get a job, Alan.
2: No, Abe, he's going to college.
1: How can I do that, Mom?
2: If you don't, you'll be drafted and end up in Vietnam.
3: I served in the army.
2: That was different, Abe. We don't belong in Vietnam. There's no way I want our son getting killed over there.
1: I can't get into college with my grades, Mom.
2: There's got to be a place that'll accept you. We just have to look. You're not going into the army.
1: Long Island University accepted me in a special program, and I started in the fall of 1967, when anti-war protests dominated the campus. I'd been interested in photography since junior high, so I worked on the college newspaper as a photographer. But I had no real direction in life except to stay out of the Army. By December, I was so depressed, I went to the school counseling service, and they recommended therapy.
5: Tell me about yourself, Alan. What's going on in your life?
1: I've been very depressed. Sometimes it's hard to get out of bed. It all seems so futile.
5: Has something happened to trigger this?
1: I don't know. It's just everything, I guess.
5: Tell me about everything.
1: I've never had any close friends. I was always the last one picked for softball. The other kids called me the Statue of Liberty because I wouldn't swing at the ball. I was afraid of missing it, and I usually did.
5: Was that the only area of difficulty?
1: No. I have a learning disability. Teachers called me lazy and slow all through my school years.
5: And your family?
1: Mother always said it was just a phase I was going through, that I'd get over it. But I never did. Classes are still a struggle. But I have to stay in school, otherwise I'll get drafted. And I don't want to go to Vietnam.
5: How does your family feel about this?
1: Well, it was my mother's idea. My father doesn't say much. He has his own problems from fighting in World War II.
5: What kind of problems?
1: Depression. Well, sometimes he's real happy. Sometimes he hardly speaks at all and can't go to work. Did I inherit that from him?
5: Don't worry. I think with help, you'll outgrow this condition, Alan.
1: For the next 2 years, I continued in school and also with weekly therapy sessions. In the spring of 69, when I was 20, I had a girlfriend for the first time. I spent a lot of extra time in school just to be with her, which made problems at home because she was a Gentile. The conflict at home was so intense, I left the family apartment and stayed at a dorm at school for several weeks. Because of the family problems, I didn't complete the English course for my associate degree. Then my girlfriend's parents decided not to send her back to New York in the fall.
5: How do you feel about your girlfriend not coming back to school this year?
1: Frustrated. Angry. But there's nothing I can do about it. I'm sure my mother is happy. She won't be very happy about my dropping out of school, though.
5: Oh?
1: I'm taking a leave of absence.
5: What are your plans?
1: I'm going to work for a while and earn some money. I already applied for a job as a taxi driver, and I do some photography work for real estate. So I drove a taxi for the next 9 months. In July 1970, Mother came home from work with a terrible pain in her stomach, so my father called an ambulance. She'd been in the hospital many times before, so I wasn't concerned. The doctors tried many treatments to stop the pain, but she didn't get any better. The end of August, she was in the hospital, and my dad had some bad news.
3: Alan, you're a big boy now, and it's time you knew that your mother isn't going to live much longer.
1: How long does she have?
3: A couple of months, at most.
1: A couple of months?
3: Don't say anything to her, or to your sister. We have to spare them as long as we can.
1: Yeah, okay, Dad. I have to go in the house.
3: I'm gonna go visit her now.

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1: Dr. Feldman, it's Alan Carey. My mother is dying.
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1: I quit driving a taxi so I could spend more time with my mother at the hospital. After 2 more months of treatment, she came home, where nurses took care of her around the clock. I fetched her medicine from the pharmacy. Otherwise, I did nothing but wait and wonder. On November 12th, 1970, my mother lost her battle with cancer. My father rallied to make the arrangements for a Jewish funeral, while I was left in a dazed state of mind. My therapist tried to console me.
4: Death is not easy for anyone to face, Alan.
1: But she was my mother.
4: How is the rest of your family doing?
1: My sister didn't know it was coming, and she cried more than anyone. I knew, but what could I do? I felt so useless. All my life I felt useless, worthless.
4: Even doctors are helpless in some situations.
1: I know, but there was nothing I could do. She had so much pain at the end. Even the strong medicine hardly helped. Why do people have to suffer like that? Why did she have to die?
4: Those are hard questions.
1: You know how it is after Jewish funerals. Everyone comes together and talks and consoles one another. What good are words? Words don't help.
4: Did you join the rest of your family?
1: No. I stayed in my room by myself. How can I live without my mother? She was always there for me. I turned inward more and more, thinking only of myself and my grief, unable to consider the loss that other family members felt. To make matters worse, I began using marijuana, which caused problems that I could not have imagined. After several months of isolation, I received a draft notice from the Army, adding to my anxiety.
4: How soon are you supposed to report, Alan?
1: Next week.
4: Are you worried about this?
1: Yeah, I can't go into the Army. Hey, will you write a letter and tell them I can't serve because of severe emotional problems?
4: I can do that.
1: I haven't told my father anything.
4: Are you concerned about his reaction?
1: No. He's just very depressed right now. He doesn't say much to anyone. I reported to the military base in Brooklyn for my physical, but they discovered that I had high blood pressure, so I was off the hook. Disqualified from the draft. Suddenly, I had time on my hands and I started getting out doing photography again. And that's when I met Judy. We dated for several months and I even met her parents.
5: So, what do you think of my parents?
1: Yeah, I like them. They're really nice.
5: They liked you too, Alan. I could tell.
1: Yeah, I have to be honest with you though, Judy. We can't get seriously involved.
5: Why? You're good company, Alan, and we share a lot of the same interests.
1: Well, I have no way to make a real income, and I don't want to drive a taxi for the rest of my life.
5: You're not going to finish your degree, then?
1: No.
5: Well, what about your photography?
1: I don't think I'm good enough to do it professionally. I've entered a few contests, but I never won anything.
5: It doesn't matter to me if you're not a big tycoon, Alan.
1: I'll probably never marry Judy. I'm not the marrying type. She was disappointed, but didn't try to persuade me, and we remained friends. My use of marijuana increased, and I began experiencing great energy, which was exhilarating after being depressed for so long. Then in late February, I awoke early one morning and something extraordinary happened. Something that filled me with even more energy. I started calling people I had not seen in several years, and I went to see Judy.
5: Alan, come in.
1: The most amazing thing happened to me this morning, Judy. I got up early, which is unusual for me, and I happened to look out the window. A very bright star appeared in the sky, and I heard a voice within saying, Alan, all your suffering and troubles have been for a purpose. Even your mother's death. All of your past was to prepare you. You have a special purpose in life. You are the brother of Jesus.
5: Jesus?
1: Isn't that amazing? Tears came to my eyes.
5: Alan, I've never heard you talk about Jesus before.
1: I know. It's a sign from God, isn't it? The name of Jesus was never, ever mentioned in our home.
5: What do you think this means?
1: I'm not sure yet. My mind is just racing with ideas. I talk to people I haven't seen in a long time. It's like I'm a new person.
5: Yes, you are.
1: This morning, I went back to my old high school and told them about my mission.
5: Your mission?
1: To help the world. I saw my old teacher, and he said he hadn't felt well for a long time. I told him he would be better from now on. See? I have unusual powers.
5: Alan, this isn't like you at all. Maybe you should talk with a counselor and see what's going on.
1: Oh, no, I'm fine. I haven't felt this good in years. God has given me new strength. He has a purpose for me. Another friend became so concerned about my strange behavior that he took me to the hospital at 1 o'clock in the morning. There I was placed in a locked unit with the most severely disturbed patients. I wasn't violent, but I couldn't stop talking. That's when they gave me a shot and tied me down to the bed. Over the next several weeks, the doctors gave me strong medication to stabilize my mental condition, and I became very depressed again. Finally, they released me to my father's care.
0: Hello? Yeah, he's home now. No, he's the same. Doesn't talk to anyone, doesn't go out. You did? I wasn't here. And he never answers the door or the phone. Now, we're going to a different doctor now. This one wants to try electroshock therapy. I don't know. Maybe it was his mother's death.
1: For the next 3 years, I lived in almost total isolation from my family. We shared the same apartment, but I didn't talk to them. Often I cried tears of anger and bitterness. Many times I thought of suicide as my only way out. I was chained in my mind. Once in a while, I went out and took photographs. I stopped using marijuana because of its effects on my emotions. One Saturday, while photographing an old man with a beard who wore a sign that said, Jesus Saves, I overheard a woman tell him about a meeting that day for Messianic Jews. The meeting was nearby, so I went. I sat in the balcony and listened as one person after another talked about Yeshua, the Messiah.
6: My name is Rachel. I grew up in an Orthodox home. I heard about God growing up, but he always seemed unreachable, you know, hidden by all the rules. We weren't even allowed to speak the name of Jesus in our family. But I know now that he is Yeshua, the Messiah, that God promised Israel. I was so afraid to trust him, you know, afraid of what my family would say. But I needed God so badly that one day I did pray and ask him to come into my life, and he did. It's all true. He's everything they say he is and more. Every day he gives me joy and counsel. Every day I love him more because he first loved me. How I look forward to seeing him in heaven someday. Don't be afraid to put your faith in Yeshua, the Messiah of Israel.
1: I never heard anything like this before. Jewish people talking about Jesus, the Messiah? I listened for 45 minutes, then left pondering these things. But I didn't go back because it was so far from my home. As the months passed, a deep depression settled over me, and I began to seriously think about suicide. But the possibility of a real hell and heaven plagued me. Should I try Jesus? I had nothing to lose. So the week after Thanksgiving, I made plans to go to a meeting of the Messianic Jews that weekend. The meeting was brief, so the speaker told me to come to another gathering later that day in Manhattan. When I arrived, he introduced me to some of the people.
7: Alan, I'm Doug, and the pretty girl is my fiancée, Mimsy.
1: Yeah, yeah. Hi. I'm here for the meeting.
4: That's downstairs in about 20 minutes. Sit down if you like.
1: Yeah, thanks. I'm trying to learn more about Jesus.
4: You came to the right place, Alan. We're Jews, and we believe in Yeshua as our Messiah.
1: I'm almost 25 years old, and it wasn't until a few months ago that I ever heard of such a thing.
4: What would you like to know?
1: How come there are so many different churches if they all believe in Jesus?
4: There are many different religions in the world, but only one way to salvation, through Yeshua the Messiah, the Lord Jesus.
1: How can you be sure that he's the Messiah?
4: He fulfills all the prophecy about the Messiah. Isaiah chapter 53 describes him clearly, despised and rejected. Isn't that how we treat him?
1: Yes.
4: And yet the prophet also describes him as our Redeemer and King. He was wounded for our transgressions, and by his stripes we are healed. But other prophets also spoke of him. Micah predicted his birth in Bethlehem, chapter 5, verse 2. See?
1: You read.
4: But thou, Bethlehem Ephratah, though thou be little among the thousands of Judah, yet out of thee shall he come forth unto me that is to be ruler in Israel, whose goings forth have been from of old, from everlasting.
1: And Jesus was born in Bethlehem?
4: Yes, he fulfilled all the prophecies. Zechariah predicted his betrayal by Judas for 30 pieces of silver. His death on the cross for our sins, his burial and resurrection are all mentioned in the Psalms.
1: Why don't more Jews believe in him then?
4: God says their eyes are blinded. Look. 2 Corinthians chapter 3. But even unto this day, when Moses is read, the veil is upon their heart. Nevertheless, when it shall turn to the Lord, the veil shall be taken away.
1: You really know the Bible.
4: That's how I know he's the Messiah. Not only the prophecies, but also his works. He did many miracles, Alan. His first miracle was turning water into wine. That's symbolic of what he does to us when we believe in him. An amazing transformation takes place in our lives. He opened the eyes of the blind. We're spiritually blind until God opens our eyes so that we can see Jesus for who he is, the Son of God. He made the lame to walk, the deaf to hear. He also healed lepers, symbolic of cleansing our sins. And of course, he raised the dead, which he does when we're born again. We're spiritually dead until we receive him, Alan. He will also raise us up after death to everlasting life.
1: I believe what you're saying. I need Yeshua as my Messiah. What do I have to do now?
4: Tell him you want to receive new life. Ask him to forgive your sins and come into your life and be your Lord and Master.
1: In my own words, I asked the Lord Yeshua to forgive me and help me live for him. I asked him to forgive me for a mess I made of my life and for wanting to take my life. As I thanked him for dying for me, a great burden was being lifted off of me. Then they said a short prayer for me also.
4: You are now a child of God, Alan. Your spiritual birthday is today, December 1st.
1: I actually feel different. But what do I do now?
4: Read the Bible daily and attend a church that teaches sound doctrines. No one can snatch you out of God's hand, but Satan will try to make you doubt.
1: Yeah, that's what I mean. I don't think it's a good idea to go back to my home. I've been depressed there for years. Do you know a place where I could stay for a while?
4: You can stay with me, Alan. I'll help you study the Bible.
1: I went home and packed a few things. I stayed only a week with Doug, and he helped me with Bible study every day. He also told me about several churches in Brooklyn. Then I went back home.
0: I'm glad you're back, Alan.
1: I was staying with a Jewish man who believes Jesus is the Messiah, Dad.
0: Huh?
1: Did you know that there are lots of Jews who believe in Jesus?
0: Oh?
1: Dad, I believe too. I've been reading the scriptures, and they confirmed that it's true. So I prayed and asked him into my heart, and it was like a big load was lifted from me. I feel so much peace now. I was ready to commit suicide before I received Yeshua as my Savior.
0: Alan, if it helps you, I'm glad.
1: Dad, would you go to a service with me and learn about him?
0: No.
1: That was 22 years ago. And my father and sister still need prayer for salvation. My father remarried in 1975, and I moved in with a Hebrew Christian family who had a ministry in their home. For 3 years, I was mentored and learned to walk faithfully with Christ. I still have my struggles, but no depression, because Yeshua, my Messiah, is always with me. 2 Timothy chapter 1, verse 7 says, "For God hath not given us the spirit of fear, but of power and of love and of a sound mind. God's word is true, and I've experienced it in my life.
2: It is our prayer that Alan Carey's testimony has encouraged you in some way. Friend, the Holy One of Israel will lead you from death to life. All you have to do is ask. Acts chapter 2, verse 21 promises, "And it shall come to pass that whosoever shall call on the name of the Lord shall be saved."
3: 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And our address? Pacific Garden Mission, 1458 South Canal Street, Chicago, Illinois, 60607. So until next time, unless our Lord returns before then, the doors to Pacific Garden Mission are open night and day. 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
1: In fact, I used to think that that's the way things were always going to be. That I was always going to live in the bush with my mom and dad. And then I would grow up to be a man and get married and have my own family. And I would continue that way of life that we lived and that we enjoyed so much. I never thought or dreamed that one day that life was going to be disrupted.
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1: My name is Alan Jolly, from Moose Factory, Ontario, Canada. I've lived in Moose Factory for about 50 years, and I was actually born in a place called Rupert House, and it's on the Quebec side of James Bay. It's another community about 60 miles, well, maybe about 90 miles to the east of Moose Factory. I came to Moose Factory when I was 9 years old, and I came here for the purpose of starting my education. I went into the Indian residential school that was here in Moose Factory, Ontario. And up until that time, I lived with my parents. We lived off the land. We were hunters, harvesters. We survived by living off the land. That was the only life I knew right up until the time I was 9 years old. In fact, I used to think that that's the way things were always going to be, that I was always going to live in the bush with my mom and dad, and then I would grow up to be a man and get married and have my own family, and I would continue that way of life that we lived and that we enjoyed so much. I never thought or dreamed that one day that life was going to be disrupted. But that's what happened. When I was 9 years old, my parents finally, reluctantly, agreed to place me in the Indian residential school here in Moose Factory, Ontario. So I was a little bit older than most kids. Usually, a lot of kids went to the residential school when they were about 6 years old. So I was nine, so a bit older. But the reason why I started at nine, because my mom wouldn't allow me to go by myself. So she thought it would be good if my younger brother next to me, Joe, that we would wait until he got a bit older. And so when he was about seven, him and I went into the school together. And I still remember that day. That was a real tough day for both of us, and even for my dad. He was the one that took us there to the school, and I know for a fact it really broke his heart to leave us there in the school. Being in the residential school, we stayed there for 10 months of the year, from the end of August right up until the following June. And we didn't see our parents throughout those 10 months, except for the one time when my dad came into the village in Moose Factory to get additional supplies before Christmas. So he dropped by the school just to say hello to us. But other than that, we didn't see our parents for 10 months. And I just want to say that when we were living off the land, I never really heard that much about God. And I remember we used to ask Mom now and then, Mom, is there a Heavenly Father? And Mom would quickly answer and say, yes, there is a Heavenly Father. I remember to this day the response that she gave, and the way she just sounded as if she didn't really know for sure herself. But anyway, she did say, yes, there is a Heavenly Father. And she told my brother and I, and if you boys are good, that's where you're going to go someday to be with God in heaven. And living off the land, like I said, was a good life. We enjoyed that life. That was the only life we knew. And it was a harsh life in some ways. And when I think back to it, it seems to me that we didn't have time for much to do anything else, like especially spiritual things. We never really thought about God or talked about God that much. It seems like every day was just taken up just doing our chores and just trying to survive that day.

So it was the clergy people that were working there, the principal and some of the supervisors. So we had to go to church Sunday mornings, and that was where I heard about God being spoken of. Now, when I started there, I only spoke Cree. I didn't speak English at all. I didn't really understand English. And my mom used to tell me that's the reason why I needed to go to school so I could learn to speak English. So when I started at 9 years old, the only language I spoke was my mother tongue, which was the Cree language. I didn't understand English, but I was able to pick up English throughout that first year. And then when we used to go to s church on Sunday, when I heard God being spoken about, and I was really interested because I thought, well, maybe now I will finally learn about God. That's what I thought, and I was only 9 years old. And as time went, it just seemed that I never did really come to know God throughout those years at residential school. And I guess today I can understand why the Anglican Church in particular doesn't necessarily teach or believe in people making a personal decision about the Lord, that they don't really encourage people to invite the Lord in their life. And I guess to this day, I would have to say that was probably the reason why I never really came to know and have a personal experience with the Lord, because I was never led to that point where I needed to choose the Lord to have in my life. But anyway, I went to the residential school for 7 years in total, 3 years here in Moose Factory, and then I went 4 years in Brantford, Ontario. And in fact, I was even an altar boy for 2 years. As I got older, when I was down in Brantford, when I was about 14, 15 years old, I was an altar boy. When I started high school, that's when I got out of residential school, and I went to North Bay, Ontario, to do my high school. I was put into a private home or private billeting. And I stayed with two other native kids from here, from Moose Factory area. So I was about 16 years old when I started high school. So really, I was no longer in a residential school setting, and I found that a little bit awkward for a while because I was free to do what I wanted to do. No, there was nobody around to tell me to do this or to do that, like in a residential school. We had to follow rules and line up and all that kind of stuff there. But when I started high school and living on my own in a private home, more or less, I was free to do what I wanted to do. And one of the things that I struggled with in that first year in high school was the thought, well, should I go to church? And I had gone to church every Sunday for the 7 years that I spent in residential school. So that kind of became like a bit of a habit, I guess, going to church. I kind of felt in some way the importance of going to church, but at 16, I asked myself, well, should I go to church? And I made a wrong decision on that day, as a 16-year-old. I thought to myself, well, I've gone to church for 7 years in residential school, and now 7 years later or 8 years later, I felt I didn't know God at all. I didn't feel any closer to God, even though I went to church 7 years. And so what I decided was, well, maybe there's no point in going to church, because I concluded that there's probably no way a person can really know God. So I decided I wasn't going to go to church. I wasn't going to bother going to church. And plus, I didn't know which church to go to. North Bay, a new town for me, and I wasn't acquainted with people there. And the people that were my guardians looking after me while I was going to school there, they didn't encourage me to go to church either. So I decided on my own I was just going to let church life go. I concluded that there's probably no way I can ever really know God anyway. So that's what I decided. And I went to high school for about 4 years. Then I came home when I was about 19 years old. And at that time, I was starting to dabble into drinking, smoking and drinking. And when I came home, at that time,
my parents.

0: parents were involved in alcohol as well. And we didn't have a very good home life, even though there was certainly plenty of love there, I would have to say. But my parents became involved in alcohol on weekends, and as hard as I tried to stay away from that, eventually I got caught up into it as well. And I should mention that when I was about 14 years old, and when I was home during the summer, and my parents would get involved in drinking, and I remember those nights, and I couldn't sleep because we used to just live in a one room tent frame in the summer, and then my parents lived in that in the wintertime as well. And I remember those nights when I couldn't sleep, and I was so sleepy. I wanted to go to bed, but I was afraid to go to bed because I was afraid that those people that were drunk might fall on me when they're drinking and fighting. And I remember thinking to myself, I felt so miserable in that situation. And I remember thinking to myself, as a 14-year-old, if I ever get married and have a family of my own, I'm not going to bring them through something like this. I hated the drinking that was going on. I hated that life. My dad and even my mom, when she got involved in it too, and they were different people when they were drunk. And my dad is sort of the most loving person when he's sober. But when he was drunk, he was the worst person to be around with. We became afraid of him as young boys growing up. So we hated that kind of life and what alcohol was doing. But of course, by the time I was 19, I got caught up into it. I couldn't get away from it. So I guess it's, even though I don't blame anybody for it, I think maybe at one time, maybe I did blame my parents. Well, I got into drinking and all the things associated with that because you people were drinking, and you brought that into our home, and us boys got into it as well. But the more I think about it, nobody forced me to drink. In the end, I took the bottle myself.
1: Are you drinking from the well that never satisfies? This world has nothing to offer us that will quench the thirstiness of our soul. It doesn't matter what it is. In the end, we will find ourselves empty and alone, and one day face the consequence of all our sin. But God offers something different. He offers us forgiveness and peace with Him. If you want to satisfy your soul, you must be right with God. This is only possible through His Son, Jesus Christ. Will you start drinking from the well that will never run dry?
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0: Welcome to Tribal Trails. Today we'll have another chat with Joshua Dewitt. In this conversation, we're talking about family life and what really matters. With our own kids, he wants us to avoid problems that he had in his childhood. Joshua also talks about why it's so important for us to align ourselves to the truth, to the Lord Jesus Christ. If you'd like to see more programs on Joshua, go to tribaltrails.org and type Joshua in the search bar.
1: Somewhere in your life journey, you met your wife. And tell me a little bit about that. Where did you guys meet and how did you get connected? And
2: So I met my wife, Helen. We've been married for this summer is going to be 14 years. And we grew up in the same school, so we know who each other were. And after high school, then we ended up working on the same farm. Of course, we were the only young people. Everyone else was like, we thought we're ancient then, but
1: yeah.
2: And so we naturally connected because everyone else was like 30 or 40 years older than us. And yeah, really, that was our introduction. And over the next year or year and a half, we would continue to become better friends. And and my wife also became a follower of Jesus, you know, when she was 18. And so we got married quite young. We got married when I was 19 and she was 21. And so we often talk about this, is that in many ways we grew up together. Mm-hmm. In many ways we started following Jesus together. Mm. And we look back and we can see how God has been faithful in our lives, even though we weren't always faithful to him. Mm. You know, trying to figure out what does it even look like to be a godly couple, and how does it look to raise children in a way that is honoring to God.
1: Mm-hmm.
2: So really thankful that I have a wife like Helen.
1: Mm-hmm.
2: She's just so good. Mm. We sometimes joke, everyone jokes, it's kind of cliche that she's my better half, but we know that that's true.
1: Oh, that's so good. You know, it's funny you say that. The 2 Timothy 2:13, like I always say, is like my life verse. And it says, if we are faithless, he remains faithful, being God, and it says he cannot deny himself. And I think in my life, how many times, and you know, we've been at Big River Bible Camp for so many years, and I think of even the times that I've been faithless, where it's like, Lord, like, I don't know how I'm going to do this, and you know, and almost ready to throw up your hands or something, and like, I'm done. And then he just keeps proving himself faithful. Mm-hmm. And faithful, and especially when it says, like, he cannot deny himself. He is faithful. And so, yeah, it's just encouraging, you know, because same for my story is the same, that, you know, my wife and I, we met when we were in Bible school, you know, married at 19. And, you know, and same thing, we have definitely, you know, grown up together. And so the other thing, you have kids, and so are they involved in camp or, you know, or, you know, tell me a little bit about that, you know, is your relationship as a father, you know, even somebody who's grown up in care and now, you know, you have some children of your own and what it's like being a role model for them.
2: Yeah. I would say that having, I remember when my first boy was born, he's 12 now. And I was in the room with my wife and just seeing this, just really weird creature. Like, oh, what? And just in that moment, being filled with just love, like that I've never had before, for this totally helpless, totally dependent baby, and it was just an overwhelming experience for me to see this. To see my son being born and to have the doctors hold him and just thinking, like, in those few moments, realizing that, you know, I would do anything. Mm. I would do anything for this boy. You know, I would die. And I pray, Lord willing, I have that resolve if I'm ever in that situation, but I would gladly die for him. And I just met him.
1: Yeah.
2: Just an overwhelming sense of love that I've never, ever, ever had before. And
3: Children are a gift from the Lord. They are a reward from Him. Children born to a young man are like arrows in a warrior's hands. How joyful is a man whose quiver is full of them!

0: And now my wife and I, we have four children. We have three boys and a daughter. And both my wife Helen and I, we had instability as we grew up in our families. And one of the things that we're just really trying to be intentional about is being there, present with our kids, and being present and accepting of who they are. And one of the things as our kids get older is I really hope that they'll have the same hobbies that I do, but even if they don't, the bond that we have, I want to do the things that they want to do because they love doing it. And I want to see them become people who follow Jesus and become people who are confident in who they are, not having to mold themselves to others around them. And yeah, it's just such a wonderful, it's hard, but wonderful experience being parents.
1: Mm-hmm. Well, I think what's, and just hearing that, I'm like, and there's also hope in the sense that, like, as you share for you and your wife both being in, not the most stable homes, to where you can change that, and I think even for the people who might be watching, like, there's hope. Like, you might be from a broken home, you might, whatever it might be, but you can be that change, right? Like, and you're showing that, you're living that, you and your wife are living that, for your children by providing them, a stable home and, providing them with a mom and a dad that, that gives them that. And that's just encouraging, and giving them something that you didn't have.
0: Yeah. My wife and I, we often pray and that our kids wouldn't have to experience any of the things that we experienced. And we, and as we've journeyed through this, that's one of the things that has really been powerful in our lives is knowing that is that we have a decision, and that we can stop that cycle. Mm-hmm. We can stop that generational repeat of trauma and that generational repeat of pain. Mm-hmm. And I've met other people who were examples to me who were able to do that too. And then I think of many friends and many family and many people who I've met over the years who, they have resolved themselves to accepting that this is how it's always going to be. Mm-hmm. And I can never have what that family or those people have because this is the situation I was born into. And it just is so heartbreaking to hear that because actually we do have a choice. Mm-hmm. It doesn't matter where you are. Mm-hmm. It begins with choosing to, I'm going to make an effort to change this on my own. And I should rephrase that, is some people have tried to do it on their own, and it often doesn't last. And I think in my life and the lives of my mentors, really what was the key was realizing that we can't do it on our own, that we need to rely on God and the Holy Spirit to change us from the inside and to heal us from the inside. And then to trust that He wants good for us too. Mm-hmm. And so there is so much hope for people who are from broken families or who were raised in care or who have had difficult journeys, is that you have the option of hopefully changing that for the future. Mm-hmm.

Have you ever felt like you were lost or disorientated, perhaps unsure of where to go or what to do? I remember this one time a few years ago. I was out hunting, and I was in a new area. It was an area I've never been in before. There was fresh snow, and so there was lots of animal tracks, and I followed this one trail deep into the woods. And I remember sitting there, waiting. And I remember I was waiting for so long, I eventually started to get quite cold, and so I thought I would walk around. And I started walking around, and before I knew it, I saw another set of tracks, human tracks, boot tracks on the ground. And I started following them. I thought maybe this trail would lead to some secret place or to some awesome stand. And then I realized after some time that these are my own tracks. I realized I had been walking in circles. And before long, a thought occurred to me is, how will I find my way out? You see, I had been walking for so long, and I no longer knew which was the true path, which was the real path to lead me out of the woods. And since it was a new area, of course, I was unfamiliar with it. I was a little bit concerned, and then I remembered that I had a compass. It was in my medical kit, and I took it out, and I used the compass to orientate myself so I could find my way out. And I'm reminded of a text from the book of John, John chapter 14. The context is Jesus, he's eating his last supper with his disciples, and he's having a conversation with them about leaving, going to another place to prepare a place for them, and then to come back for them. And one of the disciples asks him, how will we know where you're going? How will we know how to find you or what to do? And this is Jesus' response from John chapter 14. He says, I am the way, the truth, and the life. No one comes to the Father except through me. If you really know me, you will know my Father as well. From now on, you know him and have seen him. This is a very powerful declaration that Jesus is making here. He says in the end, he says, if you really know me, you know my Father as well. You see, the book of John has already said in the first chapter of John, he says that Jesus is in closest relationship with the Father. And he also said that Jesus knows the Father and that he and the Father are one. And he writes this, he says, but the one and only Son, who is himself God. And so Jesus is affirming that to his disciples. He knows what's about to take place, and he knows that they're going to be disorientated. He knows that for a time they're going to be confused. And until his resurrection, until he meets them again, they're going to be lost. And so he tells them that I am the way, the truth, and the life. Another very powerful component of this text is the opening words. Jesus says, I am the way, the truth, and the life. And those words are very important for Jesus' disciples. They likely would have thought of the book of Exodus. Turning to Exodus chapter 3, this is after Moses has left Egypt and God meets him in the burning bush, or at the burning bush, when God commissions Moses to go back to Israel to free his people. Moses is filled with much doubt, and he asks God, he says, who should I tell them? Who sent me if they ask me? I'll read now from Exodus 3, verse 13. Moses said to God, suppose I go to the Israelites and say to them, the God of your fathers has sent me to you. And they ask me, what is his name? Then I shall tell them. Then what shall I tell them? God said to Moses, I am who I am. This is what you are to say to the Israelites. I am has sent me to you. And so Jesus is affirming, he's reaffirming who he is. He's reaffirming his identity, that he and the Father are one. And that to access the Father, to be with the Father, that Jesus is that channel. He is that bridge. You see, the disciples and the other people in the story
were confused. And they were about to be really confused on the next day after Jesus was going to die. And of course, we know that was all part of God's plan. It was part of his plan to be born and to become a human, to be in the likeness of us, and to live a perfect and sinless life, and to die for our sins. And in a world that's filled with all sorts of messages, people claiming to know the truth, people claiming this is right or that is right, many people have said in these days, they say, well, what's right for me is right for me, and what's right for you is right for you. Live the best that you can, and that will be good. That will be good enough. And if that's not true, the text of Scripture, which we affirm is the Word of God, says otherwise. It says that there is one way. It says that there is one truth, and that truth is the Lord Jesus. That truth can be found in God's Word, these Scriptures. You see, in order to orientate ourselves in a life that pleases God and that is well lived, we must orientate ourselves around the teaching and around the life and around the example of Jesus. In a similar way that the compass points us north, in a similar way that I use the compass to orientate myself and to know the true path out of those woods, the Lord Jesus acts for us as a compass. He acts for us as a marker, a pointer in the ways that we should live. The author of Hebrews, in the opening chapter of Hebrews, says that in the past, God spoke to our ancestors through the prophets at many times and in various ways. But in these last days, he has spoken to us by his Son, whom he's appointed heir of all things, and through whom he also made the universe. You see, at this point in the story, up until now, the disciples, they only had the Old Testament. They only had the prophets. And Jesus affirms at the end of the book of Luke that all of the prophets and all of the Old Testament were actually used by God to point to the coming of Jesus. And now, friends, we have the wonderful, wonderful privilege of having access to the life of Jesus as it is recorded in the Scriptures. And in a world similar to the disciples, where there are so many messages, so many confusing ideas, and people claiming that this way is right or that way is right, Jesus orientates his disciples to himself as the way, the truth, and the life. And we're living in a time much like the disciples were living in, a time when there's messages all over. And so my encouragement to you and my encouragement to us is, let us not become distracted by all the different tracks that are around us. Let us not become distracted by the voices that we hear. The voices that say, do what's right, whatever you think is right, or do whatever you think is good. Friends, let us orientate ourselves to the path and to the truth that we have. Let us orientate ourselves into the Lord Jesus. He knows the truth because he himself is truth. And if we believe that the Scriptures are true, if we believe that Jesus was telling the truth, then we can know God by looking at Jesus.

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1: Things are getting real. Jesus, take the wheel. Only way I'm getting to the other side. 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
1: Beautiful love, so that Christ may dwell in your hearts through faith. And I pray that you, being rooted and established in love, may have power, together with all the Lord's holy people, to grasp how wide and long and high and deep is the love of Christ, and to know this love that surpasses knowledge, that you may be filled to the measure of all the fullness of God. Ephesians 3:17-19. Even after I became a follower of Christ, there were years that I wandered aimlessly. I was useless to God. I would often tell people, I love to talk about God, but my life is not right with God. I often told my wife and kids that I knew that I would not be able to run from God forever. It was during the time when my wife was dying that I prayed with her that God would restore me and that He would help me to live a life for Him. I had often failed with my children. I tried to be patient and loving, but had so many years of struggling that it affected my parenting skills. We prayed that God would restore me and that this would help draw our kids back to Him. Well, I was restored, and I found a church where I felt loved and encouraged. After my wife died, I remember one day being in my room praying when I had a vision. In the vision, I saw that my wife was in the room, and Jesus was in the room also. The room filled with love, as it glowed a yellow-gold color. So many instances of our life together were shown to me. Then Jesus leaned forward and put His hand above mine, and the room glowed even brighter, overflowing with love. The love my wife had for me was beautiful, but the love Jesus had for my wife was much greater. I was in awe of His magnificence.
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0: I think we make a mistake when we think we can find the one, because you get married and immediately you change.
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0: You know, I say that college Jody that Robbie fell in love with was way more fun, I think, than newlywed Jody, who was trying to juggle a job and a house, you know, and a new marriage. And then along comes mother Jody, and mom Jody, you know, is less fun because she's starting to worry. And so I think sometimes Stanley Hauerwas is an expert of some kind. I don't know exactly his degree, but he writes that the challenge in marriage is learning to care for the stranger to whom you find yourself married, because you do wake up sometimes and say, wow, you know, you've changed, I've changed, we're all changing.
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0: Do you ever feel as though you're about to break? You try desperately to hold it all together in front of everyone else, but inside you're tired, stretched, maybe even ashamed that you can't handle more. Somewhere along the line, we've come to believe that weakness equals failure. But God says it quite differently. Hi, I'm Bernie Diamond and welcome again to Fresh. When the composer Ludwig van Beethoven began losing his hearing, it crushed him. Music was his life, his identity, his world. For a time, he withdrew in despair. But instead of quitting, he kept composing, not despite his weakness, but through it. Out of that brokenness came his most transcendent work, Beethoven's Ninth Symphony. His limitation became the channel for glory. That's what the Apostle Paul was getting at when he wrote this. 2 Corinthians chapter 4, verse 7. We have this treasure from God, but we're only like clay jars that hold this treasure. That's to show that the amazing power we have is from God, not from us. In Paul's day, clay jars were cheap and fragile, easily cracked, easily replaced. And yet God chooses us, frail, ordinary vessels, to carry his life and his light into this world. So back to you, back to your inner life, back to the flaws, the weaknesses, the burdens, the confusion, the shame, the resentment, the fear that sometimes grips your heart. All that stuff you'd rather hide. With all that going on, know this. Fragility isn't failure. It's evidence that the power is God's, not yours. We are all, each one of us, just like those cracked jars Paul was alluding to. So stop trying to hide your cracks. Instead, let God's light in your heart shine out through them, because it's in your weakness that his strength is at its most beautiful and its most powerful. That's God's word, fresh for you today. Now, don't forget, there is such power in God's word. So if you'd like to go a bit deeper, you can receive these fresh devotional messages every day. Just stop by at freshdevotional.org to subscribe. They're completely free. It's really quite amazing how God will speak into your life through his word. Again, that web address is freshdevotional.org.
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1: Beautiful love, so that Christ may dwell in your hearts through faith. And I pray that you, being rooted and established in love, may have power, together with all the Lord's holy people, to grasp how wide and long and high and deep is the love of Christ, and to know this love that surpasses knowledge, that you may be filled to the measure of all the fullness of God. Ephesians 3:17-19. Even after I became a follower of Christ, there were years that I wandered aimlessly. I was useless to God. I would often tell people, I love to talk about God, but my life is not right with God. I often told my wife and kids that I knew that I would not be able to run from God forever. It was during the time when my wife was dying that I prayed with her that God would restore me and that He would help me to live a life for Him. I had often failed with my children. I tried to be patient and loving, but had so many years of struggling that it affected my parenting skills. We prayed that God would restore me and that this would help draw our kids back to Him. Well, I was restored, and I found a church where I felt loved and encouraged. After my wife died, I remember one day being in my room praying when I had a vision. In the vision, I saw that my wife was in the room, and Jesus was in the room also. The room filled with love, as it glowed a yellow-gold color. So many instances of our life together were shown to me. Then Jesus leaned forward and put His hand above mine, and the room glowed even brighter, overflowing with love. The love my wife had for me was beautiful, but the love Jesus had for my wife was much greater. I was in awe of His magnificence.
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0: Welcome to Tribal Trails. Today we'll have another chat with Joshua Dewitt. In this conversation, we're talking about family life and what really matters. With our own kids, he wants us to avoid problems that he had in his childhood. Joshua also talks about why it's so important for us to align ourselves to the truth, to the Lord Jesus Christ. If you'd like to see more programs on Joshua, go to tribaltrails.org and type Joshua in the search bar.
1: Somewhere in your life journey, you met your wife. And tell me a little bit about that. Where did you guys meet and how did you get connected? And
2: yeah. So I met my wife, Helen. We've been married for this summer is going to be 14 years. And we grew up in the same school, so we know who each other were. And after high school, then we ended up working on the same farm. Of course, we're the only young people. Everyone else was like, we thought we're ancient then, but
1: yeah.
2: And so we naturally connected because everyone else was like 30 or 40 years older than us. And yeah, really, that was our introduction. And over the next year or year and a half, we would continue to become better friends. And my wife also became a follower of Jesus, you know, when she was 18. And so we got married quite young. We got married when I was 19 and she was 21. And so we often talk about this, is that in many ways we grew up together. Mm-hmm. In many ways we started following Jesus together. Mm. And we look back and we can see how God has been faithful in our lives, even though we weren't always faithful to him. Mm. You know, trying to figure out what does it even look like to be a godly couple, and how does it look to raise children in a way that is honoring to God.
1: Mm-hmm.
2: So really thankful that I have a wife like Helen.
1: Mm-hmm.
2: She's just so good. Mm. We sometimes joke, everyone jokes, it's kind of cliche that she's my better half, but we know that that's true.
1: Oh, that's so good. You know, it's funny you say that. The 2 Timothy 2:13, like I always say, is like my life verse. And it says, if we are faithless, he remains faithful, being God. And it says, he cannot deny himself. And I think in my life, how many times, and, you know, we've been at Big River Bible Camp for so many years. And I think of even the times that I've been faithless, where it's like, Lord, like, I don't know how I'm going to do this. And, you know, and almost ready to throw up your hands or something. And like, I'm done. And then he just keeps proving himself faithful. Mm-hmm. And faithful. And especially when it says, like, he cannot deny himself. He is faithful. And so, yeah, it's just encouraging, you know, because same for my story is the same, that, you know, my wife and I, we met when we were in Bible school, you know, married at 19. And, you know, and same thing, we have definitely, you know, grown up together. And so the other thing, you have kids, and so are they involved in camp or, you know, or, you know, tell me a little bit about that, you know, is your relationship as a father, you know, even somebody who's grown up in care, and now, you know, you have some children of your own, and what it's like being a role model for them.
2: Yeah, I would say that having, I remember when my first boy was born, he's 12 now, and I was in the room with my wife and just seeing this just really weird creature. Like, oh, what? And just in that moment being filled with just love, like, mm-hmm. that I've never had before for this totally helpless, totally dependent baby. And it was just an overwhelming experience for me to see this, to see my son being born and to have the doctors hold him. And just thinking, like, in those few moments, realizing that, you know, I would do anything. Mm. I would do anything for this boy. You know, I would die. And I pray, Lord willing, I have that resolve if I'm ever in that situation, but I would gladly die for him. And I just met him. Just an overwhelming sense of love that I've never, ever, ever had before. And
3: children are a gift from the Lord. They are a reward from Him. Children born to a young man are like arrows in a warrior's hands. How joyful is a man whose quiver is full of them!

0: And now my wife and I, we have four children. We have three boys and a daughter. And both my wife Helen and I, we had instability as we grew up in our families. And one of the things that we're just really trying to be intentional about is being there, present with our kids, and being present and accepting of who they are. And one of the things as our kids get older is I really hope that they'll have the same hobbies that I do, but even if they don't, the bond that we have, I want to do the things that they want to do because they love doing it. And I want to see them become young or become people who follow Jesus and become people who are confident in who they are, not having to mold themselves to others around them. And yeah, it's just such a wonderful, it's hard, but wonderful experience being parents.
1: Mm-hmm. Well, I think what's, and just hearing that, I'm like, and there's also hope in the sense that, like, as you share from, for you and your wife both being in, not the most stable homes to where you can change that, and I think even for the people who might be watching, like, there's hope. Like, you might be from a broken home, you might, whatever it might be, but you can be that change, right? Like, and you're showing that, you're living that, you and your wife are living that, for your children by providing them, a stable home and, providing them with a mom and a dad that, that gives them that. And that's just encouraging, and giving them something that you didn't have.
0: Yeah. My wife and I, we often pray and that our kids wouldn't have to experience any of the things that we experienced. And we, and as we've journeyed through this, that's one of the things that has really been powerful in our lives is knowing that is that we have a decision, and that we can stop that cycle. We can stop that generational repeat of trauma and that generational repeat of pain. And I've met other people who were examples to me who were able to do that too. And then I think of many friends and many family, many people who I've met over the years who, they have resolved themselves to accepting that this is how it's always going to be. And I can never have what that family or those people have because this is the situation I was born into. And it just is so heartbreaking to hear that because actually we do have a choice. It doesn't matter where you are. It begins with choosing to, I'm going to make an effort to change this on my own. And I should rephrase that is some people have tried to do it on their own. And it often doesn't last. And I think in my life and the lives of my mentors, really what was the key was realizing that we can't do it on our own, that we need to rely on God and the Holy Spirit to change us from the inside and to heal us from the inside. And then to trust that He wants good for us too. And so there is so much hope for people who are from broken families or who were raised in care or who have had difficult journeys is that you have the option of hopefully changing that for the future.

Have you ever felt like you were lost or disorientated, perhaps unsure of where to go or what to do? I remember this one time a few years ago. I was out hunting, and I was in a new area. It was an area I've never been in before. There was fresh snow, and so there was lots of animal tracks, and I followed this one trail deep into the woods. And I remember sitting there, waiting. And I remember I was waiting for so long, I eventually started to get quite cold, and so I thought I would walk around. And I started walking around, and before I knew it, I saw another set of tracks, human tracks, boot tracks on the ground. And I started following them. I thought maybe this trail would lead to some secret place or to some awesome stand. And then I realized after some time that these were my own tracks. I realized I had been walking in circles. And before long, a thought occurred to me is, how will I find my way out? You see, I had been walking for so long, and I no longer knew which was the true path, which was the real path to lead me out of the woods. And since it was a new area, of course, I was unfamiliar with it. I was a little bit concerned, and then I remembered that I had a compass. It was in my medical kit, and I took it out, and I used the compass to orientate myself so I could find my way out. And I'm reminded of a text from the book of John, John chapter 14. The context is Jesus, he's eating his last supper with his disciples, and he's having a conversation with them about leaving, going to another place to prepare a place for them, and then to come back for them. And one of the disciples asks him, how will we know where you're going? How will we know how to find you or what to do? And this is Jesus' response from John chapter 14. He says, I am the way, the truth, and the life. No one comes to the Father except through me. If you really know me, you will know my Father as well. From now on, you know him and have seen him. This is a very powerful declaration that Jesus is making here. He says in the end, he says, if you really know me, you know my Father as well. You see, the book of John has already said in the first chapter of John, he says that Jesus is in closest relationship with the Father. And he also said that Jesus knows the Father and that he and the Father are one. And he writes this, he says, but the one and only Son, who is himself God. And so Jesus is affirming that to his disciples. He knows what's about to take place, and he knows that they're going to be disorientated. He knows that for a time they're going to be confused. And until his resurrection, until he meets them again, they're going to be lost. And so he tells them that I am the way, the truth, and the life. Another very powerful component of this text is the opening words. Jesus says, I am the way, the truth, and the life. And those words are very important for Jesus' disciples. They likely would have thought of the book of Exodus. Turning to Exodus chapter 3, this is after Moses has left Egypt and God meets him in the burning bush, or at the burning bush, when God commissions Moses to go back to Israel to free his people. Moses is filled with much doubt, and he asks God, he says, who should I tell them? Who sent me if they ask me? I'll read now from Exodus 3, verse 13. Moses said to God, suppose I go to the Israelites and say to them, the God of your fathers has sent me to you. And they ask me, what is his name? Then I shall tell them. Then what shall I tell them? God said to Moses, I am who I am. This is what you are to say to the Israelites. I am has sent me to you. And so Jesus is affirming, he's reaffirming who he is. He's reaffirming his identity, that he and the Father are one. And that to access the Father, to be with the Father, that Jesus is that channel. He is that bridge. You see, the disciples and the other people in the story
were confused. And they were about to be really confused on the next day after Jesus was going to die. And of course, we know that was all part of God's plan. It was part of his plan to be born and to become a human, to be in the likeness of us, and to live a perfect and sinless life, and to die for our sins. And in a world that's filled with all sorts of messages, people claiming to know the truth, people claiming this is right or that is right, many people have said in these days, they say, well, what's right for me is right for me, and what's right for you is right for you. Live the best that you can, and that will be good. That will be good enough. And if that's not true, the text of Scripture, which we affirm is the Word of God, says otherwise. It says that there is one way. It says that there is one truth, and that truth is the Lord Jesus. That truth can be found in God's Word, these Scriptures. You see, in order to orientate ourselves in a life that pleases God and that is well lived, we must orientate ourselves around the teaching and around the life and around the example of Jesus. In a similar way that the compass points us north, in a similar way that I use the compass to orientate myself and to know the true path out of those woods, the Lord Jesus acts for us as a compass. He acts for us as a marker, a pointer in the ways that we should live. The author of Hebrews, in the opening chapter of Hebrews, says that in the past, God spoke to our ancestors through the prophets at many times and in various ways. But in these last days, he has spoken to us by his Son, whom he's appointed heir of all things, and through whom he also made the universe. You see, at this point in the story, up until now, the disciples, they only had the Old Testament. They only had the prophets. And Jesus affirms at the end of the book of Luke that all of the prophets and all of the Old Testament were actually used by God to point to the coming of Jesus. And now, friends, we have the wonderful, wonderful privilege of having access to the life of Jesus as it is recorded in the Scriptures. And in a world similar to the disciples, where there are so many messages, so many confusing ideas, and people claiming that this way is right or that way is right, Jesus orientates his disciples to himself as the way, the truth, and the life. And we're living in a time much like the disciples were living in, a time when there's messages all over. And so my encouragement to you and my encouragement to us is, let us not become distracted by all the different tracks that are around us. Let us not become distracted by the voices that we hear, the voices that say, do what's right, whatever you think is right, or do whatever you think is good. Friends, let us orientate ourselves to the path and to the truth that we have. Let us orientate ourselves into the Lord Jesus. He knows the truth because he himself is truth. And if we believe that the Scriptures are true, if we believe that Jesus was telling the truth, then we can know God by looking at Jesus.

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0: I think we make a mistake when we think we can find the one, because you get married and immediately you change.
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0: You know, I say that college Jody that Robbie fell in love with was way more fun, I think, than newlywed Jody, who was trying to juggle a job and a house, you know, and a new marriage. And then along comes mother Jody, and mom Jody, you know, is less fun because she's starting to worry. And so I think sometimes Stanley Hauerwas is an expert of some kind. I don't know exactly his degree, but he writes that the challenge in marriage is learning to care for the stranger to whom you find yourself married, because you do wake up sometimes and say, wow, you know, you've changed, I've changed, we're all changing.
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0: I think we make a mistake when we think we can find the one, because you get married and immediately you change.
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0: You know, I say that college Jody that Robbie fell in love with was way more fun, I think, than newlywed Jody, who was trying to juggle a job and a house, you know, and a new marriage. And then along comes mother Jody, and mom Jody, you know, is less fun because she's starting to worry. And so I think sometimes Stanley Hauerwas is a, I don't know, an expert of some kind. I don't know exactly his degree, but he writes that the challenge in marriage is learning to care for the stranger to whom you find yourself married, because you do wake up sometimes and say, wow, you know, you've changed, I've changed, we're all changing.
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1: Beautiful love, so that Christ may dwell in your hearts through faith. And I pray that you, being rooted and established in love, may have power, together with all the Lord's holy people, to grasp how wide and long and high and deep is the love of Christ, and to know this love that surpasses knowledge, that you may be filled to the measure of all the fullness of God. Ephesians 3:17-19. Even after I became a follower of Christ, there were years that I wandered aimlessly. I was useless to God. I would often tell people, I love to talk about God, but my life is not right with God. I often told my wife and kids that I knew that I would not be able to run from God forever. It was during the time when my wife was dying that I prayed with her that God would restore me and that He would help me to live a life for Him. I had often failed with my children. I tried to be patient and loving, but had so many years of struggling that it affected my parenting skills. We prayed that God would restore me and that this would help draw our kids back to Him. Well, I was restored, and I found a church where I felt loved and encouraged. After my wife died, I remember one day being in my room praying when I had a vision. In the vision, I saw that my wife was in the room, and Jesus was in the room also. The room filled with love, as it glowed a yellow-gold color. So many instances of our life together were shown to me. Then Jesus leaned forward and put His hand above mine, and the room glowed even brighter, overflowing with love. The love my wife had for me was beautiful, but the love Jesus had for my wife was much greater. I was in awe of His magnificence.
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2: I'm going to time myself to see how long it takes me to load the dishwasher instead of being mad at John. And she went and she said it took her 13 seconds. And she said 13 seconds to put his dishes in the dishwasher. And she said, now, instead of using those things as an annoyance, I look at them and I say, I have 13 seconds to do something for him. And not only that, I'm going to use those 13 seconds to pray for his day. So she uses that as a trigger to pray. And I love that. It changes the whole climate from being an annoyance to being a time when marriage can flourish.
3: That's Jody Berndt describing the powerful impact that pausing for prayer can have on your marriage. This is Focus on the Family with Jim Daly, and I'm John Fuller.
4: John, it's said that praying in your marriage is one of the most important things you can do. And yeah, I've tried it both ways. You know, Jean and I, we got busy, and, you know, we'd go through long stretches where we weren't praying together. And I think that is kind of disastrous. And then when you do pray together consistently, it's amazing how that just, I don't know, rubs some of the edges off in terms of those hot buttons that you can push, right? And so today we want to talk about that. One of the great statistics in Jody's book says that married couples who pray daily have less than a 1% divorce rate. So how about that for a silver bullet when it comes to keeping your marriage together and moving forward in a healthy way? Let me add to, a young woman said to me the other day, whenever I hear in Christian communication someone talking about marriage, they talk about how hard it is to work at your marriage. Let me kind of debunk that a little bit. The reason we talk about that is because you want to have a marriage that's really good, right? So it takes a little work. You know, if you want to be in shape, you got to go to the gym, that kind of thing. So it's not a burden. These are things that we want to equip you with so that your marriage could be the best it can be. Mm-hmm. So if you're hearing, oh, it's hard work to be married, it's awesome to be married, and it does require some work, but it's a good thing.
3: Yeah, it really is a wonderful gift, and we're going to be talking with Jody today. She's been here a number of times, and she's a public speaker, a Bible teacher, and author of the best-selling Praying the Scriptures series, and one of the books in that series is called Praying the Scriptures for Your Marriage. We'll have more details about Jody and this great resource at our website.
4: Welcome back, Jody. So good to see you.
2: Thank you so much, Jim. It is a delight to be here.
4: Good, good. I need it now. I need to confess. I'm sitting here thinking about it. Jean was the one who said, we need to pray more together. So she gets the credit on that. I want people going, oh, Jim is so wonderful.
2: Jim is wonderful, but we really love Jean.
4: No, Jean's awesome. Jean is the anchor. But it's true. So often, you probably see that too. You know, women, they want to feel that connection that way. And I would think typically, but maybe I'm just trying to get myself out of, you know, spiritual jail here. But typically I would think the wife is the one suggesting, why don't we pray more together?
2: Yeah, that's certainly what we heard before.
4: Whew,
2: I wrote
4: thank
2: this.
4: You.
2: you're not alone,
4: okay,
2: Jim.
4: Good.
2: You're
4: I'm
2: not
4: normal.
2: Alone. Now, before I did this book, I threw out the question on social media, you know, and in my email group, what would you like God to do for your marriage? And it just was interesting to hear people's responses. And you can imagine the different things people wanted: better communication, help handling money, handling conflict, dealing with parents and in-laws, that kind of thing. But one of the things that came up again and again, and it won't surprise you, is that people wanted that deeper intimacy, spiritual intimacy, not just with God, but with their spouse. And I think that's great. I really do. I encourage people, think about what you would like in a spouse. Or if you're already married, you know, speak to those things you are seeing that are positive in your marriage, in your spouse, and breathe life into those things by affirming them. But I think we make a mistake when we think we can find the one, because you get married and immediately you change. You know, I say that college Jody that Robbie fell in love with was way more fun. I think, than newlywed Jody, who was trying to juggle a job and a house, you know, and a new marriage. And then along comes mother Jody, and mom Jody, you know, is less fun because she's starting to worry. And so, I mean, I would say, and they say, what do they say? I've been married to 37 women or 37 men, and they've all been the same person, but they change all the time. So I think sometimes Stanley Hauerwas is a, I don't know, an expert of some kind. I don't know exactly his degree, but he writes that the challenge in marriage is learning to care for the stranger to whom you find yourself married, because you do wake up sometimes and say, wow, you know, you've changed, I've changed, we're all changing. So I think that's really important.
4: You know, let me ask you this. You're mentioning the multifaceted part of life. You start as a dating your husband, and then you marry, then eventually kids come, and you're a different person in all those settings, obviously. When you got married, what was your prayer life like? And then where did it go? So many times as authors and speakers and communicators, people think, oh, they just had it down. They got it. And it's really not true. Yeah. And it's so important to debunk that. I mean, you're writing out of experience what didn't work probably, what was causing you maybe some pain or frustration. So just describe that journey from what it was as that first Jody to the 37th Jody.
2: Well, you know, and it is continuing to evolve, and God is continuing to teach and train, and he's so filled with grace, which I so appreciate. But, you know, I think certainly for Robbie and me in our shared prayer life, that's been a little bit of a mountain to climb, because as husbands and wives, as men and women, we approach prayer differently. I like to use a prayer journal. I'm fond of praying out loud. He's very good at praying in his head. He doesn't need to write everything down to remember it. And so for us to have that shared connection, we've had to be kind of intentional and just say, you know what, let's take my hand and let's just pray about whatever it is that's concerning us. And it might be, like, for anybody listening who thinks, oh, wow, Jody and Robbie have this deep and intimate, wonderful, long-term prayer life. We might pray for 3 or 5 minutes about something. And, you know, I have these things on my website that are 31-day prayer calendars that just have one verse, because I'm so all about making prayer doable. And I think sometimes when you just take one verse, like 1 Thessalonians 3:12 says, may your love increase and overflow for each other. You know, if you're feeling a little tension in your marriage, maybe you just spit that one out. God, help our love increase and overflow for each other. And you've prayed. You know, so I think it can be simple like that.
4: In that way, expectations can be different at any phase of your marriage, newlywed, midterm, late-term marriage, right? So how do you express those expectations in a way that is helpful, not harmful?
2: You know, expectations are big things. And for any newlywed or engaged couples who are listening, and us oldie-weds too, but I just think that you need to leave room for the fact that you're coming with different backgrounds. You know, Robbie and I got married, and I had a dad who helped out a lot in the kitchen. He would go purchase the groceries.
4: He was,
2: and you know, most girls can say, my daddy, you know, a lot of girls can. And then the poor husband comes in and he doesn't do everything exactly like daddy did, or he does it differently. And, and so that definitely created some tension for us. And I'm sure he's thinking the same thing. Hey, you're not getting up early before breakfast, before I get out of bed and have the hot breakfast ready like my mom did. You know, we come in with these different expectations. And I remember talking to the Lord early on saying, can't you fix Robbie? You know, can't you make him more like my dad? And it was really sweet, because God said, Jody, you know what? If you'll just quit nagging and if you will trust me, I can shape him into a husband that is above and beyond anything you could create or dream up, even if I gave you a blank check. And I said, okay, I'm gonna trust you. And I wish I could say I stopped nagging forever. I didn't. But what God did in that moment as an answer to that prayer, the very next day, and he doesn't always answer prayers this quickly, but the very next day, we'd been married 9 months, maybe a year, he walked into the kitchen. He said, is there anything I can do to help with dinner? And I, you know, I burst into tears. And poor Robbie's probably thinking, wait a minute, I thought you're crying when I'm not helping, and now I'm helping and you're crying.
3: Can't win.
2: But God has just been wonderful in terms of shaping both of us to be the person the other person needs. And it's not at all like what we expected. I would say it's better.
4: On the practical side, you do mention two different ways you can pray the scriptures over your marriage. I want to make sure we capture that to give people a taste of the book and what you're expressing.
2: Yeah, because not everybody knows what praying the scriptures is. I mean, you and I have talked about it before, but all it is really is using the Bible not as something you just read, but as something you pray. Going through, and when you read, you know, Psalm 46:10, be still and know that I am God, you can take that and turn it into a prayer prompt. Your mind is racing, your heart is racing, you're worked up about anything, and you can just say, Lord, gosh, help me be still, quiet my heart, you know, trade my panic for peace. Let me know you are God. So that's what I'm talking about when I say pray the scriptures. And really, it's one is topically, like if you pick up the book and you go, we need help with some friends. We don't have any good friends. I want to flip to that chapter and find out how we can find those life-giving friends in our lives, how we can become those kind of friends. Let me read the stories there, look at some of the discussion questions at the end of the chapter and pray the prayers. Or you don't have to even go that way. You don't even need the book. You can just pick up your Bible and pray through scripture. And it's not at all topically. It's just, you know, as you're seeing, like I was reading the other day in Mark 6, I think it is, and Jesus tells the disciples to get into the boat and go to the other side. And they, when he walks out to them later that night, they're straining at the oars. The winds is against them. And what I read in that was, okay, they're obeying Jesus. They're doing what he tells them. He says, go to the other side. But it's hard, that obedience. They're finding a storm. And I read that, and so I pray, Lord, when I'm obeying you and I come up and I feel like the wind's against me, help me trust. Help me continue to obey. Help me keep pulling at the oars.
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4: Jody, you mentioned personality a minute ago and how that plays into praying for one another, but also just about everything in your marriage, because I think subconsciously, and experts, marriage experts talk about this, we're typically drawn to somebody who's opposite, not in everything, but in many things, extroverts and introverts, those kinds of things. And it's just, I think it's a wonderful affirmation that the Lord says, you know, your completer, your helpmate, that we just seek people out, seek a person out to marry who complements the things that we don't possess. And then it starts to irritate us, which is so funny. Yep. But I think you had a really good story about Canada and personality differences.
2: Oh,
4: and
2: my gosh.
4: I'm getting it out on the table. Confess.
2: We are. Yes. In the story, on the chapter on handling conflict, I share a couple of our stories. One was we had been invited to a party in Atlanta. We lived there, didn't have any friends yet. And someone invited us to come to this party where there was going to be a dance band, a dad band playing songs. And I just thought this is going to be great. And we're partway through the night. And Robbie was not asking me to dance. And I'm, you know, twirling under his arm, trying to get him out on the dance floor. And I was getting madder and madder because I thought all these people look so fun and they would probably want to be our friends. And we have a babysitter we're paying at home on the clock and he's not dancing. And he's thinking, we don't even know these people. And I don't want to make a fool of myself. And just, he's just a little more, I would say, polite and diplomatic than I am. I'm harder to embarrass and I'll do anything. And so it escalated until I left the party and I'm not proud of this. You know, it's in a strange neighborhood. It's dark. It's nighttime. I'm walking away and thanks be to God, Robbie came after me, you know, in his car and he says, get in. And we went home and, he didn't know how much the dancing had mattered to me that night. But you know, we used to do a thing in our families where we'd make these movies. I think one of our friends saw Robert Redford at all his friends and he started Sundance with movies that his friends had made. And so one of our friends was like, you know, we could do our own film festival. Let's get eight or 10 families and you make some home movies with plots and costumes and all that. And we did that. We had our own Academy Awards. So we are heading to Canada one time with, four kids and two dogs. And our movie has to do with a pirate who's kidnapping some people and taking them across the border. And Robbie was the pirate. And I said, here, we're coming up to the border. Put your pirate hat on and your eye patch, you know, and say your lines. And he's like, I am not going through border security dressed as a pirate. Anyway, I shared that and you can read more about it in the book. But the point is, we each had different personalities. I'm all about going to Canada dressed as a pirate. He's all about not walking onto the dance floor in a crowd you don't even know anybody. And God has used me to bring him out. He made a wonderful pirate. He has 10 years of movies under his belt now. He's great. He's the best. He won Best Actor.
4: Way to go, you know, Robbie.
2: Yeah, yeah. And meanwhile, I've learned to not always be quite as embarrassing. You know, my children will say, Mom, it's so embarrassing being you. And it kind of is. But I think that thanks to Robbie, I've learned how to sometimes hold back.
4: No, that's really good.
2: It's been good.
4: Jody, I'd like to get some examples from you on how to bridge that gap. Yeah. It may be personality differences, what have you. How does prayer help you accomplish that?
2: Wow. Okay. So when you do have these different expectations, different personalities, you can rub against each other a little bit, you know, like sandpaper. And I love Charles Spurgeon said, conflicts bring experience. And experience brings that growth in grace, which cannot be attained by any other means. Mm. I read that quote and I thought, you know, it's true that conflict does bring experience. It can teach us about one another. And over time, you know, I wouldn't say for Robbie and me, it was an instantaneous growing in grace, but we really have seen that growth in grace. And you asked about prayer's role in that. And, you know, study after study has been done to show the benefits of prayer, even things that might not be trotted out in a church or a Bible study. Secular research has shown that prayer gives you a higher sense of satisfaction in marriage, a greater sense of emotional well-being. There was an article, I think, in the Wall Street Journal saying, even if you're upset or annoyed with your spouse, you know, they were late again, they left the toilet seat up, they did, you know, whatever. It says, when you pray together, or even pray for your spouse, not with your spouse, that gives you a chance to calm down. It reinforces the idea that you're on the same team. And I love that idea of remembering that you're on the same team. Before one of our daughters got married, I think it was Virginia, we had all the families together and we said, all right, you know, between us here, we probably have 150 years of marriage wisdom or maybe 100. Get everybody that to weigh in with what they think. And one of the best pieces of advice came from my son-in-law, Jeff. He said, you know, you want to remember when you're in a conflict, it's not about trying to win. You don't want to be the one that's right and have your spouse be the loser because you're a team and that would be a loss for your team. So how can you work through your conflicts to get to that point of grace so that it's a win?
4: And what you're describing is selflessness.
2: Yeah.
4: Which
2: yeah.
4: is really hard for us, especially yeah. in those relationships.
2: Selflessness is the key, isn't it?
4: It is, totally.
2: Like we've often said in any relationship, marriage or anything else, if you followed Paul's advice in Philippians 2, to in humility, don't look at just at your own interests, but at the interests of others, considering their needs ahead of your own, that the world would be a much better place. Our marriages would be a much better place.
4: Yeah. I was going to touch on this one because it's kind of close to home. I have a friend
2: I have asking for a friend.
4: Yeah, I love asking for a friend that I know really well.
2: Yeah, uh-huh.
4: And this is the one where you share you learned how to pray for your husband when he left dishes in the sink. I'm familiar with something like that.
3: We must have had a guest that talked about that.
2: Asking for
4: maybe
2: a friend.
4: It's the laundry again.
2: Yeah,
4: but
2: this was so good. Yeah. This was actually true confession. This was my mom, who is remarried, and my father had died

0: them no time at all. So instead of letting that be such an irritation that could build up, he just closed the cupboards. And so she said, "You know, I'm going to time myself to see how long it takes me to load the dishwasher," instead of being mad at John. And she went and she said it took her 13 seconds. And she said 13 seconds to put his dishes in the dishwasher. And she said, "Now, instead of using those things as an annoyance, I look at them and I say, I have 13 seconds to do something for him. And not only that, I'm going to use those 13 seconds to pray for his day." So she uses that as a trigger to pray. And I love that. It changes the whole climate from being an annoyance to being a time when marriage can flourish.
1: She sounds very proficient at loading the dishwasher.
0: Well,
1: 13 seconds.
0: Maybe
1: that's like
0: Olympic
1: speed. Maybe
0: he didn't leave that many. Yeah, she might be fast. I don't think she is as anal about doing it as I
1: She
0: am.
1: Wasn't throwing them in the dishwasher.
0: She might have if you met
2: John,
0: my mom.
2: Crash, bang.
1: No. You discovered that you needed to be more emotionally aware one day when taking a test with Robbie.
0: You pulled all of the dirt out, didn't you?
1: You know, this is what we love about authors that bear their soul.
2: Yeah, you wrote it.
1: Yeah, you wrote it.
0: Oh,
1: but,
0: yeah.
1: But was it like an assessment?
0: This is the worst part. We were teaching a marriage class.
1: Robbie this
0: and
1: is
0: I,
1: even better.
0: Yeah, Robbie and I used to do that. And as part of teaching it, you know, we thought as the instructors, we ought to do all the exercises that are in the material. And one of them was this thing where you rate your spouse on 20 different topics and you give them a 0 to 4 or 5, whether they do it poorly or well. And then you exchange your answers. And we got to the part where we're going over what each other said. And I said, "Robbie, you gave me a 0." And the question was, in how well does my spouse meet my emotional needs? And I was like, "A 0?" And he said, "Yeah, you don't meet my emotional needs." I said, "Robbie, I didn't know you had emotional needs." I was like, "You are the steadiest person I've ever met." And he is. That is, you know, one of my favorite attributes of Robbie. It's hard to ruffle him. He doesn't go high and low and all over the place like I do. See, he's so steady. But I didn't know that he had emotional needs. But that was one of those things that I learned. You know, that was, and I think that's in the chapter on protecting your marriage, the things that we have to do, because, you know, it's a lot easier to prevent a crisis in a marriage than it is to recover from one. It's easier to build a strong marriage than it is to repair a broken one. And I think if we take those little steps to be able to assess, you know, "Oh, I didn't know you had emotional needs. What can I do to support you to understand what those are? How can I live in such a way that honors that?" That can help protect your marriage and to build a stronger marriage from
1: the
0: get-go.
1: No, that's really good. I give both of you credit because that, you know, a lot of us guys behind the scenes say, "Robbie, what are you thinking? You got to score that a 7, not a 5. But the honesty to do that and then, then your response to be able to ask the right questions to say, "Okay, what's going on here?"
0: Well, I didn't want a 0. No wife wants to score a 0. Yeah.
1: Now, did you have a frying pan in your hand when you were...
0: kind of weapon? I love the old, you know, whenever I talk to my wife, I hold her hands and we're like, "Yeah, is that so that she can't hit you?"
1: Yeah, right.
0: I know.
1: But that's good. I think that's a good dynamic discussion about something. Because you made an assumption and he still needs that kind of affirmation.
0: You know, and I think it doesn't matter how long you've been married, going back and asking some of those questions, because we change, don't we?
1: You know?
0: And even those love languages, something that might have been your love language when you were newlywed. "I really want physical touch and quality time together." Maybe, you know, 20 years down the road, you want some acts of service. It's good to keep revisiting those tools.
1: We're down to the end now, but I do want to ask one more question. Then we'll come back next time and ask more questions about how prayer can strengthen your marriage and how to do it effectively together. This last question, how does prayer help bond you closer to your husband, and how does it protect your marriage? And I think in the context for me, you know, we're always dealing with issues within marriage, but the whole concept of how God has constructed us, body, soul, and spirit. And so when you talk about physical intimacy, that's important.
0: Right.
1: But spiritual and emotional intimacy, I'm learning from Gene, to be honest, is really important.
0: Yeah.
1: And sometimes that can be such a valley for a lot of spouses, for a lot of women particularly, because they don't feel like they're getting that closeness. But prayer can help.
0: Prayer can help. Prayer really does open the door to that intimacy. And I think it helps, as we talked earlier, you know, because there are going to be times when we can't love each other well. And by inviting God into that conversation, that just allows him to go to work on both of our hearts to join us together. But, you know, Jim, I tell you, I heard over and over again, what if my spouse doesn't want to pray with me? You know, what if I'm married to a non-believer? What if I'm married to somebody for whom that feels awkward, unfamiliar?

0: And I would say, and that's what the book is all about, is, do what works, do what works. And when we used to teach the marriage courses, one of the things we told people was, if your spouse isn't comfortable praying together, maybe start with the question, what can I do to support you? How can I let you know you are loved? And that too can open that door to intimacy. It can lead to an environment where maybe prayer does become something that feels more doable, more familiar. But honestly, Malachi 3:16, it's one of my favorite verses. It says, those who honored the Lord, those who feared the Lord, talked with each other, and the Lord listened and heard. And I think that in the context of marriage and in other human relationships, as we are coming together, as we're talking to one another, how can I support you? How can I let you know you're loved? God's listening in on those conversations. And I think that he might even receive those as prayers. So we might not be intentionally saying, okay, bow your head, we're going to pray. But as we're talking about ways we can grow in love, we can grow in support, we can reflect this covenant of love that God loved us first, and we're only loving because he loved us. I think he can receive that as a prayer, and I think God can work in our marriages.
1: Well, I believe that 100%, and it was so great talking with Jody today. Prayer is such a wonderful way to keep your marriage healthy, and it can do so many things for you as a couple. It lessens friction and increases intimacy, and it allows the Lord to work powerfully in your hearts as husband and wife. So you need to get a copy of Jody's book, Praying the Scriptures for Your Marriage. It's an excellent resource every couple should have. Order your copy directly from Focus on the Family Canada. And when you do, those proceeds will go right back into ministry in Canada. And please consider a monthly pledge or a one-time gift to Focus Canada as well.
2: Yeah, and another resource we have, Jim, is a set of prayer cards that Jody has developed and provided for us. 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
1: It's been a long way to get here. Been us against the city. 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

Life was so good, I'm not so sure we knew what we had. 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
0: You know, I say that college Jody that Robbie fell in love with was way more fun, I think, than newlywed Jody, who was trying to juggle a job and a house, you know, and a new marriage. And then along comes mother Jody, and mom Jody, you know, is less fun because she's starting to worry. And so I think sometimes Stanley Hauerwas is an expert of some kind. I don't know exactly his degree, but he writes that the challenge in marriage is learning to care for the stranger to whom you find yourself married, because you do wake up sometimes and say, wow, you know, you've changed, I've changed, we're all changing.
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